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restless, afraid, can't seem to focus, exhausted, or just plain over the commotion in your skull? 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

0: 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We do. 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
1: 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No, you don't. You don't. You don't. No, no. That's fine. I didn't actually want you to anyway. No, no, no. That's fine. That's fine. That's fine. That's fine. That's fine. No, no. I really, I didn't even think that you wanted to. Like, I didn't want you to. I actually don't want you to do that. So, like, yeah, no, that's fine. Fine. Fine. Don't do it. Don't do it. No, seriously, don't do it. Oh, you said you did want to do it. Oh, sorry. Sorry. Yeah, yeah. Thank you. Thank you. Yeah, thanks.

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My name is DJ Dury Mo, representing all the San Luis Valley, and I'm the curator of the show you're currently listening to, 1190 Mixtape. I Am Hip Hop, a weekly show that airs every Thursday from 11 p.m. to midnight Mountain Time. It's also a sister show to Stank Face, the first all-hip-hop show on 1190, which I host every Saturday from 6 p.m. to 8 p.m. Mountain Time. So if you like what you hear tonight, please be sure to support shows such as these so that hip-hop gets the much-needed love it deserves. After all, hip-hop belongs on the radio.

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Bro, make me nervous. 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

0: 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On Tuesday, August 11th, and Wednesday, August 12th, jazz funk legend Herbie Hancock performs two nights at the Chautauqua Auditorium in Boulder. On Thursday, August 13th, and Friday, August 14th, Mountjoy performs two nights at Red Rocks Amphitheater in Morrison. On Friday, August 15th, LCD Sound System performs at Red Rocks Amphitheater in Morrison. Also on Friday the 15th, Boulder-based band The Dirty Turkeys performs at Fox Theater in Boulder. That's a wrap on this week's concert calendar. Interested in winning free concert tickets? 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
1: 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I'm general manager here at Radio 1190. 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

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Everyone's scared of, till it's fun. Was the other me? Broken-faced anomalies.

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Track 24 has some gray. Skip. I'm P-Noise, still make the yay. Bubble up in keloid, my 40 got a kick. My effing in ain't got no recoil for Detroit. But I got family members out in Equus who keep the bass in. Flake swimming like a seahorse on Prevost. Hopping out of a Urus in some Dior's. They know we got the purest. Break dancing like a B-boy. Touching like a keyboard. See Bo-J and my father ass. God know I apologize, but mama, I'm a D-boy. Think about my Dewey every time I see Toy. Grinding on the river, damn, I miss my E-boy on Grandville. Playing with them seals like it's SeaWorld. Caught dirty 5 feet, but still a shooter like he T-Roy. 4 bricks ahead. Gotta be more careful when I record. Pops always taught me that it ain't no risk without no reward. This Bodie blocks the concrete, leader of the free world.

pistols and pulleys and Carhartt hoodies and flannels. Switches on all the Glocks, see the box on back of the handle. Raw so strong, it's the straw that broke the back on the camera. All night long selling dope, in my trap while I gamble. Dirty Sprite full of Elmo, work white as an amber. Hurdy the tight the ramble, and I'm the tight the rimble. And no, don't call me twin at all, cause we do not resemble. I know this might offend you, whomever was offended. Long as it ain't no gun involved, it ain't no pun intended. 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Going to school with too much money, got my son suspended. Get the money on like I printed, cause I love to spend it. Never claimed to be something I wasn't, never once pretended. Been unbefriended, done extended my hand. Lost some real over some petty that could've been prevented. Three my chops, I'm total recoiling. Stick poking on my trousers like I'm freeboiling. Dragging on the Nina like I'm teabagging. Swapping VIN numbers on the strikers when we retag.

pistols and bullies and Carhartt hoodies and flannels. Switches on all the Glocks, see the box on back of the Hammy. Raw so strong, it's the straw that broke the back on the camel.

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Is there a golden key to the sweet life?

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1: It's hours like these that matter most. 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

0: 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Let us listen. The misunderstood monster said,
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everyone safe and sound. This our family do. Only homies around, everyone here is crew. Something foul in the air, something feeling askew. Wind is in the pipes, is that whistle calling for you? Don't holler, it's cool. Windows boarded and sealed, doors are bolted and locked. Product cooking on pace, weaponry fully stocked. Bodies sleeping in shifts, other bodies keep watch. Bullets are for anybody, cop running up in the spot. The pop, drop, the lights are dropped low. Something shot from the trees. Went straight through the front door, homie dropped to his knees. Blood seeping from his neck as he struggled to breathe. Wood and floor stained wet, gets off the more that he bleeds. He leaves, believed it, and no one told him what was coming. But it creeping on the come up, now it's right up in your face. Face it, let it resonate up in your bone a minute. When you shiver, make a sliver big enough for it to have a space. Ripped, life, slipping away, maybe you can make it out with just a little bit of grace. But it truly doesn't give a f- about the fear you're feeling. It is here to make you understand that nothing is safe. Nothing is safe. Nothing is sacred. Nothing is safe, nothing to pray for. Nothing is safe, nothing is. Cut the light and stay low, all is quiet and still. Peering through the window, staring over the field. Scent of death in the air, nothing out there looks real. Close the homie's eyes, now is not the time to be feeling. Really load up, furniture, low walls, barricade you inside. Lose the lights in the hallways, everyone gon' be fine. Phone that no one should call, starts to ring at one time. All the homies' eyes slide to it, then the ball split from the outside. The air rushes in, it's cold as bullets slapping like hail. More homies struck down, the mission has failed. The wood is split, splintered, chandelier falls and smashes. Hard glass and steel everywhere in every throat. Screams and protest, you all are dying. And really, will anyone care? Truth like death comes for everyone.

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I'm John Lennon. Yeah, well, you know, we were working on the Beatles project, Abbey Road, and we all listened to Radio 1190, and that really inspired us, you know, while working on Abbey Road. 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

restless, praying for a change. Man, they're young, but they're reckless, never to be tamed. Running up the place if they're ignoring what we're saying. It's a war against tradition, watch how we ascend. Challenge every culture, set heights without a limit. Evolution, sculpted by the hands of perseverance. Generations healing, the love has been oppressed. Something calling in my memory, I'm spiteful. Overthinking this insanity in cycles. Venom seething in my veins, I let it all out. 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

man just didn't care. 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

gave me feeling, but some say I've died. 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The drugs don't work, I've tried a thousand times. Still the ceiling of me, always seem to collide. This week, nothing bleak, he stayed inside. Watch the creeps hit him when the woodwork squeaks with his lazy eye. Some days are fine, but as the spring tightens, he seems to unwind. Stress islands, let's just leave it behind. I'm high. Watch the news as he brews another cup of chai. There's no god, at least one that meets his eye. Holding his hands to the sky, to the empty bags in my mind. 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
1: 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This is Soapy Smith, and you're tuned into Gold Sounds. And we're going to start the show off here today with one quick song here. You know, I don't know if it's quick. But anyway, it's a good way to start the day. This is Swap Meet. This is 2CU.

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1: 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It's so cool. You can find the most unique and, I don't know, just, you know, fun and useful items. It's coming up on 7:15. We started off today's set with a swap meet to CU, you know, spelled the number two, then C, and then U. And then Vanishing Twin Sugarstone, Lael Neal, I Am the River, and then Stereo Lab, Nothing to Do with Me. I can't believe, you know, we got move-in starting, semester's kicking off, second meeting only one thing, summer's end. You know, at least emotionally. So here's Peanut Butter Wolf, Summer's End.

0: for us the basic tragedy of the pawn. 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
1: 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We started off that set there with one that's, again, spiritually Summer's End, Peanut by Peanut Butter Wolf, then Namu the Fudge Monk, Tea Time, and then Ejun Clac, Jodan Gautre, and then Tetese, the Pauvre Riche, and then Michel Bonnoir, ta-ta-ta. I'm not going to listen to up next on the queue. We've got it queued up. This is 1-800-MIKEY, plushie.

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1: He's gone.
0: Break all the minds and open all the doors.
1: He's gone.
0: I bet he's left his soul somewhere in Hollywood.

0: 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The last time I saw him, I knew he was gonna crack.
1: He's gone.
0: Yeah, he's in disguise, but I could still see those eyes.
1: He's gone.
0: And I never heard.

0: 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Oh, it's so important, baby. Yeah, that's why I go to 1190.radio and I click donate, baby. Yeah!
1: We started off our set there with 1-800 Mikey Plushie, and then Guiding Light, Shackled by Lust, and then Institute Plateau of Self, the Ramones, Teenage Lobotomy, and you know, just classic Richard Hell, The Plan, and then Hunks and His Punks, Dead to Me. I'm gonna go over here and let's go with Sharp Pins. 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

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Coming up on the top of the hour here, hoping your Friday is off to just a fantastic start. We just listened to New Pornographers, The Laws Have Changed, and before that was Kiwi Jr., Painting After Painting, and then Leo, Amoureux Solitaire. And start all that off with Sharp Pins, Papa Fangu. You know, we still got probably another 3 weeks, not probably, we know we do, another 3 weeks until the Beige Book comes out, get the latest economic news. So just be on the, look for, when we have the show right around there that we can, really dig into that. But we don't have time just to focus on economic news. Let's keep playing some music here. This is Greg Freeman with Indu.

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1: The Art Museum's a good time. Let's go check it out. We started off the 8 o'clock hour with Greg Freeman, Indu, and the Future Heads, Robot, Pavement, Fame Thrower, Real Numbers. Was it Always This Way? Maybe. I don't know. And then Styrofoam, Winos, Pearls, new one from them. You know, I've had a lot of just requests flooding in that, or comments, I should really say, that I don't play enough Swiss hip-hop. So, you know what? You asked for it, so you get it. This is Sans Unique Levant Tourne.

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1: Hey, good morning. It's Friday. Hope you're digging, you know, whatever you're into today. And got fun weekend plans ahead of you. This is Sup Smith. You listen to Gold Sounds. And, you know, coming to you live from the basement of the Carlson Gymnasium. 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Click it. It will just make you feel so good all weekend. We started off that set as requested with, you know, Swiss hip hop. That was Sans Unique, Give Me Verve, and then MC Sola, Bouge de la, Rossi, Je Chante La France, and Mike D, Crypto, coming up from the album. I think it gets released next week of Crypto. All right. But, you know, our time's coming up. We only have about 30 minutes left in Gold Sounds today, but don't worry. There's a great music on 1190 all day, all weekend. But let's listen to the 1971 demo version of Grey Lagoons by Roxy Music.

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1: Good morning again. This is Sobey Smith listening to Gold Sounds. You know, we only got about 15 minutes left in the show. It is just flying by. But again, you know, be back next week. Just from that last set, there was Ceremony, Death, Destruction, Mayhem. And then before that was Imperial Teen, Our Time. And then we'll went back from 98, Kleenex Girl Wonder, Tendency Right Foot Forward. And started, Damage Bug, Jet in the Jungle. How did I forget that one? And then started all off with Roxy Music, Grey Lagoons. So since we don't have very much time left, we just got to go back to the old line. Less talk, more rock. All right, here's Ain't. Great start.

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You're just listening to Women with Eyesore, and then before that was Larry with Wah, and Ultralight's Bad Feeling, and started that off with Ain't Grazer. Well, we're going to sneak one really, really, really quick song in here, but that's going to do it for me today. But hey, stay tuned all day. This should be the soundtrack to your Friday. All right, we got one last one here for you. This is Brazil by Wire. Have a great weekend.

meadow, the middle of our garden. There's blossom on your Range Rover and a Lambo in the orchids. Push me against the pine tree. 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

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But I want to know. But I want to know. But I want to know.

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Farewell to Stotty Cakes, Shuggy Boats and calling the third meal tin. 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

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Farewell.

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2: Leshacht at the chalk at the Ronyak and after foot the cheer, had dig my stop on us. So Ray Lang, La Hilla, her war and a ray blood. Darns and air than a gale.
3: Chilean assassin in here in the Rio. Clayton, yeah, the traffic up in here.

0: pig.
1: She didn't dwell on Gaelic and garlic sourdough. 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
2: Russian before the main Appleton, Gaelic and horse in the Caddick and Hanny, Hanish and horse in the Caddick. What's the Changi oven? You'll get the Changi LA and the Sassany. Send a chino trial. Now what was your game?
3: Fucking hell, I'm dead for you. I'm good.

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2: No, you don't. You don't. You don't. No, no. That's fine. I didn't actually want you to anyway. No, no, no. That's fine. That's fine. That's fine. That's fine. That's fine. No, no. I really, I didn't even think that you wanted to. Like, I didn't want you to. I actually don't want you to do that. So, like, yeah, no, that's fine. Fine. Fine. Don't do it. Don't do it. No, seriously, don't do it.
1: Oh, you said you did want to do it. Oh, sorry. Sorry. Yeah, yeah. Thank you. Thank you. Yeah, thanks.

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It's Friday, August 14th. I'm Nicholas Merle, your host and producer for this morning's show. Thanks for tuning in to one of the last editions of our abbreviated summer audio magazine. Today, you'll be hearing today's episode of Yale's Climate Connections podcast with Dr. Anthony Lazarowitz, followed by this week's episode of Regional Roundup, bringing you the most interesting stories from all over the Rockies. But first, the headlines. In international news, U.S. Secretary of Defense Pete Hegseth has announced that the American military intends to maintain its blockade of Iran, quote, indefinitely. This comes as the Trump administration has come under increasing pressure over its perceived failures in Iran, with a diplomatic solution increasingly out of sight and mounting global economic pressures resulting from the closures of the Strait of Hormuz and Houthi pressure on the Bab el-Mandab Strait. The White House and Pentagon have increasingly tried to shift to a long-term strategy in their war on Tehran. Depletion of key weapons stockpiles have been of particular concern, with most of America's long-range missile systems, including the Patriot and Tomahawk missiles, nearing depletion. Additional materiel losses have been considerable, with almost 25% of the Pentagon's Reaper drones being lost since the beginning of the war, according to CNN. It remains to be seen whether the U.S. military will be able to adequately adapt to a long war. Peace, as usual, remains elusive. In national news, Luigi Mangione has pled guilty in the federal murder case against him for the killing of UnitedHealthcare CEO Brian Thompson in Manhattan in December of 2024. Mangione now faces a possible life sentence in prison in a case that has garnered considerable national outcry and controversy, with some arguing that exploitative practices by private health insurers was at least partially to blame for provoking such violence. The late Thompson's company, UnitedHealthcare, is the largest private health insurer in the U.S. The company currently faces a federal and civil suit alleging that it had aggressively gamed the Medicare system to increase reimbursements from the federal government. According to several studies, UnitedHealth also has some of the highest denial rates for certain types of care, especially post-hospital care, sometimes up to 80%. Mangione had been motivated to kill Thompson by a deep-seated hatred for such for-profit practices in the private healthcare industry. And finally, in state news, Colorado's worsening drought has provoked lawn wars as neighbors across the state have taken to keeping tabs on each other's sprinkler systems amid strained water supplies. The Colorado Springs Utilities Authority has received over 155 reports of excessive water use, highlighting the weaponization of the reporting system as people attempt to tamp down on each other's water usage. The current has been one of the most punishing droughts in the state's history. That's all for the headlines today. We'll be back with more from our audio magazine after the music break, so stay tuned.

0: You're listening to 1190 News. I'm Nicholas Murrow. Next up, you'll be hearing from Dr. Anthony Lazarowitz with the Yale Climate Connections podcast. On today's episode of the Climate Connections, Dr. Lazarowitz looks at how heat waves can hit cooler states especially hard. Let's have a listen.
1: I'm Dr. Anthony Lazarowitz, and this is Climate Connections. As the climate warms, many areas are experiencing more extremely hot days. And in places unaccustomed to the heat, people are often unprepared.
2: Our challenge in Vermont is that people are well-equipped and well-informed about what to do during the cold times, but not so much during the hot times.
1: Jared Ulmer is with the Vermont Department of Health.
2: For the last decade or two, we've started to get these heat waves of 90-plus, approaching 100 for a couple days in a row.
1: He says many people's bodies are not acclimated to those temperatures, especially in the early summer, so they're more susceptible to heat-related illness. And many homes and buildings lack air conditioning, so people cannot escape the heat indoors.
2: We see a lot of impact in the indoor environment. Most of our heat-related deaths in Vermont actually occur inside of people's homes.
1: The dangers are greatest for older adults and people with chronic health conditions. To help protect people, Ulmer's department provides a map of community cooling centers and publishes information in 12 languages about the signs of heat-related illness, ways to stay safe, and how to care for others who are vulnerable, so Vermonters are better prepared as temperatures rise in the region.
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0: That was all for today's episode of the Yale Climate Connections podcast. Next up, the Regional Roundup. On this week's Regional Roundup, we explore the mental and emotional toll a hectic fire season can take on firefighters. We also look at how the language we use to describe wildfire can shape the way we feel about fire. Then we turn to water and we hear a report about the impact of this year's drought on the Arkansas River and the communities that depend on it. We round out the show with a discussion on what the latest federal management plan for the Colorado River could mean for the future of the river and the seven states that rely on it.
4: Welcome to the Regional Roundup, a production of Rocky Mountain Community Radio, a coalition of public and community radio stations in Colorado, Wyoming, Utah, and New Mexico, including this one. I'm Maeve Conran, the coalition's managing editor, and coming up on today's show, it's been a hot, dry, and fiery summer in the Rocky Mountain West. We'll hear about the mental and emotional toll that takes on firefighters.
5: There is no pay and benefits package that I could give anybody that would force them to risk not going home to their family.
4: Then, how we talk about fire influences how we feel about it.
6: When we speak about fire, commonly, we use negative language.
4: Local outdoor rec businesses are being impacted by this dry, fiery summer.
7: You know, it's not just the drought, right? It's the fires, and it's the smoke associated with the fires.
4: And what's next for the Colorado River after the federal government releases its new management plan?
8: Let's take advantage of this and actually get to that robust seven-state agreement.
4: From Rocky Mountain Community Radio, it's the Regional Roundup. After a record-breaking winter of low snowpack and high temperatures, firefighters have been worried about an exceptionally hot and dry summer. Jake Anderson, the chief of the Aspen Fire Protection District, has been working a lot to prepare and to support his staff with the stress and grief that come with the job. Aspen Public Radio's Hallie Zander reports now on how Anderson is rising to the challenge as the deadly fire season is at its height.
9: Yeah, welcome to our mess.
10: This one's yours.
11: On a Thursday morning earlier this summer, Jake Anderson sat on his back porch after a sleepless night. He needed some time to himself. And with his 150-pound Swiss Mountain Dog named Tugboat.
9: Hey, lay down. I've talked to him like Batman.
10: Yeah.
9: Lay down.
11: Anderson is used to stress. As the chief of Aspen Fire, wildland fires are often his biggest concern. But at this point, three firefighters had recently died in an accident outside of Grand Junction. And as a result, he'd been supporting staff through mental health challenges. The night before, he'd gotten a call that a local firefighter was in crisis.
5: I just feel really lucky and blessed that I could be there in that moment and that it didn't turn out worse.
11: A survey from 2021 found wildland firefighters reported symptoms of depression, generalized anxiety disorder, PTSD, suicidal ideation, and heavy alcohol use at rates 2 to 10 times higher than the general public. Anderson is trying to support his team through all of it, pushing through his own exhaustion.
5: Have you seen Finding Nemo? You know, Dory, you know, just keep swimming.
11: But this job is more than acting as a support system. He defines the department's vision. And since taking the helm last year, Anderson has made it his mission to fundamentally change how Aspen fights fires. He secured private investments to install wildfire detection cameras and will soon deploy firefighting drones. He's even looking into how sound waves can slow the spread of fires, thinking about how to prevent the worst from happening.
5: I don't ever want another firefighter to die on a mountain, right? I would, if a machine can do this, that's actually better.
11: He hopes Aspen Fire can use the city's unique financial resources to set an example for other fire departments. So far, private donors have allowed him to test new technology.
5: We are not going to engineer our way out of this problem doing it the way we've always done it.
11: In the midst of these new programs, some people worry if he's got time to take care of himself. Ashley Dwight is a crisis clinician at the Aspen Hope Center. She encourages firefighters to limit their exposure to trauma. But fire chiefs, she said, can't always follow that advice.
12: You're expected at all of the big calls. You are ultimately responsible for everything that happens within the department.
11: Dwight gushes about Anderson's humility and empathy. So do a lot of his administrative staff. But they also have similar concerns. Daniel Palmer, a battalion chief in Aspen, questioned if Anderson's pace was sustainable in the past year.
13: He had a tremendous amount of workload on him. And, you know, at times we would wish that he was more present.
11: This job is rewarding, but Anderson has also seen a lot of tragedy. When a firefighter can't save someone in time or witnesses a family who's lost everything, he said that trauma lingers. It changes you. He said he could never repay someone for that devotion.
5: In the heart of it, every firefighter's a volunteer. There is no pay and benefits package that I could give anybody that would force them to risk not going home to their family to show up for someone else's.
11: In late July, Anderson got word that a fourth firefighter from the Grand Junction burnover incident, Nathan Matthews, had died from his injuries. It was a gut punch after Anderson had just started to feel like a human again. To cope, he spends time with family, friends, and with his giant dog.
14: Hey, no, you're staying. You're gonna stay.
11: He writes down his feelings and gives himself room to feel it, to let it out. Then, as always, he goes back to work. For Aspen Public Radio News, I'm Hallie Zander.
4: This summer's vast wildfires have left many in the region wary. And that fear shows up not just in how we react to wildfires, but in the words we use to describe them. KVNF's Audrey McCabe has more.
6: When we speak about fire, commonly we use negative language.
15: Kevin Sweeney is a public information officer working on the Gold Mountain Fire.
6: We use scar, we use scorched, we use words that have high emotional value.
15: While showing KVNF containment lines, he stops us before we get too close to a blackened tree. He points out a flag that says killer tree, indicating that it could easily fall. In these situations, harsh language can be useful. A negative term like burn scar helps people understand that the area is dangerous. But outside those immediate safety warnings, Sweeney says that same language can shape how people think about every kind of fire, including the prescribed burns that help reduce future wildfire risk.
6: One of the hurdles we have to get over with getting more beneficial fire on the landscape is reducing the fear of fire in our communities. We need more fire in the West. And that's a really hard thing to say when you're driving through a 40,000 acre fire that almost burned down a town that I got married in.
15: Instinct tells us that fires need to be put out immediately, But when it comes to wildfires, the answer isn't quite so simple.
6: If you think back to when pioneers were moving across the land, and then later on, fire bad, don't ever have it, because European settlers were coming from places where fires, they only burned downtowns. Whereas our Ute friends and our other native friends, they would come up into these lands and hunt and then migrate down into lower valleys, but they would light fires behind them where they left so that they could have good hunting grounds. And so there was this balance and understanding of the importance of that and value of fire. And where we have been for the past 150 years with the mindset of put every fire out is why we have a Gold Mountain fire, why we have a Dixie fire, why we have a Paradise campfire. It's because of our fear of fire instead of understanding how fire is a natural part of this place.
15: Sweeney recognizes that changing the way people think or speak about fire isn't easy, especially after a summer like this.
6: You know, living without fire here is the same as living without snow. If we eliminate fire, we dramatically impact the landscape and we dramatically turn it for the worse. So just like we don't really want to stop the snow, we don't really want to stop the fire. But it's really uncomfortable to say that when we're so close to it having a potential tremendously negative impact.
15: For Sweeney, changing how we manage fire starts with changing how we talk about it. Because if every fire is seen only as destructive, he says it becomes much harder to use carefully planned fires that can help prevent the next disaster. For KVNF, I'm Audrey McCabe.
4: The Rocky Mountain West is in the midst of historic drought, and several communities have instituted watering restrictions. The Arkansas River, which begins high in the Rocky Mountains near Leadville in western Colorado, is experiencing some of the lowest flows in its recorded history. The river is one of Colorado's most popular waterways. It supports recreation, agriculture, and communities along its path, all of which are being affected by the dry conditions. KHEN's Julian Rubenstein spoke with Tom Waters, park manager for the Arkansas Headwaters Recreation Area, to find out more about the local impact of the drought.
16: The AHRA headquarters is on Sackett Street, a block off the river in downtown Salida, in a building with a blue IHOP-like roof.
17: You want to see the place?
18: Yeah, that'd be awesome,
17: okay,
18: actually.
17: Cool.
16: Behind the offices is a small compound with trucks, boat bays, and a maintenance shed.
17: This is, our two boat bays here.
18: Okay.
17: We're getting away with running these smaller boats.
18: Yeah.
17: In the bigger water years, you know, an average water year, we'd be utilizing a 14-foot raft instead of like these 12 or 10-foot rafts.
18: Yeah.
16: From investigating boat accidents, managing over 100 campsites, assisting with search and rescue, and permitting the outfitters on the river, there was a lot to do and a lot at stake. We headed across the street and sat down at a picnic table next to the river.
17: This river is really unique, okay? So it's 102 miles. We have 102 miles of the 150 that's within our management area. 102 of it is considered gold medal waters. And so that section ends just above the Royal Gorge. And that gold medal designation is the size, quality, and totality of the number of fish per acre. It's world class and it's world renowned. So we really, really, really focus on the health of the fishery.
16: By fishery, he refers to the dozens of species of fish that call the Arkansas River home. I asked about the current situation.
19: What are you all thinking now, this deep into the summer? Is it as expected, worse than expected?
17: Based on what we kind of knew going into it, and that would be the lack of snowpack, right? And it's statewide. And so, you know, we knew coming into this season that snowpack wasn't available, and thus our flows were going to be lower on the river. What we didn't know is how low that's going to go. And, you know, with these drought conditions that we've had, really trying to keep an eye on that and make sure that, one, those water temperatures don't get to a point where we'd have a fish kill or something like that. And so haven't seen it yet.
16: The drought is causing other unwanted problems as well.
17: One of the biggest concerns that they have with this drought condition, and we're starting to see it already, is with the bears. The bears that we have around here, you know, are looking for berries and acorns and all the things like that. And so the bears just don't have that food available to them. And what that does is it pushes them into, you know, neighborhoods, trash cans, campgrounds. And we have seen bears in Salida in Buena Vista.
16: I asked him about the upcoming trout spawning season.
17: And so the brown trout, they spawn in the fall, and the rainbow trout spawn in the spring.
19: And is that now something that is kind of, people are really holding their breath to see where are we going to be and how is this going to be impacted?
17: Historically, what we've seen in lower water years is there is a little bit of silver lining for the fishery. So you think when the water's a little bit lower, those fish don't have to work as hard to go find food, and that warmer water has been producing some really excellent aquatic life. The fish aren't having to work as hard as they normally would, and there's an abundance of food. What we typically see in a lower water year is that the fishery responds by producing more bigger fish.
19: And why is there more food?
17: Because the water temps. Those aquatic insects, that water has to get up to a certain temperature before they start hatching.
19: Oh.
17: And so with these lower flows, those, and the lack of, you know, big gully washer events or floods, those aquatic insects are very prolific right now. And The fish have the ability to then essentially gorge.
19: If it's low, it could also be dangerous to them if the temperature gets too
17: low. It could be. Yeah, it could be. And so we know that conditions can change as we continue to get into this drought. But as of right now, the dissolved oxygen levels are good. The fish are able to find that thermal refuge. And we're not seeing these big die-off events that are one of the fears, potentially, with conditions like this.
16: Waters said that one of the biggest reasons the Arkansas is so low is that it hasn't gotten any allocation of water from the Frying Pan Arkansas River Project this year. The Fry ARC, as it is known, is a federally managed transmountain water diversion program that began in 1962 to bring over water from the Colorado River Basin on the western slope.
17: There are some minimum standards that need to be met in order for that water to get moved. But if the water is not available, and for example, the Thomasville gauge does not meet its minimum standard, then they don't move that water over. And that's what we saw this year. The impact from that is really being felt, with the private communities, but really the outfitters and the small businesses that make their money on people coming and rafting. You know, it's not just the drought, right? It's the fires, and it's the smoke associated with the fires. And so it's just these multitude of things that are impacting these private businesses and these small businesses. And so they really are trying to make their money in a really short window. And when we're having drought conditions and we're having fires and we're having smoke and we're having to cancel events, you know, that is going to be just a huge impact to everyone's neighbors who own those small businesses around here. And so that really bothers me, and I wish that there was more that we could do for that. But I'm just not sure what that is.
16: Julian Rubenstein, reporting for KHAM.
4: 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I'm Maeve Conlon. Amid prolonged and worsening drought on the Colorado River, the federal government has released a plan to manage the system's largest reservoirs. But it's not a long-term plan, only issuing firm guidelines every 2 years within a 10-year framework. And the seven states that use the river have not been able to reach a deal.

0: throughout much of the spring. That didn't really happen. We got a really fast melt. And so what's happened is we are now in some pretty severe drought conditions throughout much of the Colorado River Basin. There may be some relief on the horizon with El Nino conditions in the forecast. Because we've been in drought for so long, one very wet fall isn't really going to make a dent in that. We would need to see really, really big snowpack conditions this winter to sort of pull us out of that hole. And Chris Winter, who is the director of the Getchess Wilkinson Center at the University of Colorado's School of Law, had this to say.
1: We are essentially in crisis right now in the Colorado River.
0: So things are not looking great, is the long and the short of it.
2: Well, there have been many years of attempts at negotiating a new agreement, and now we do have a new plan from the federal government for managing the Colorado River. So what's actually in that?
0: Yes, that is a great question. The Bureau of Reclamation released this environmental impact statement at the end of July. Basically, what this plan does is it steps in where the previous operating guidelines left off. Those were last done in 2007. They expire this fall. And so this plan released by Reclamation puts out a 10-year framework, and there will be more specific operating guidelines issued every 2 years within that framework. John Berggren is a regional policy manager for Western Resource Advocates. He does a lot of work on the Colorado River, and here's kind of his big picture overview of what's in the plan.
3: It provides a range of releases from Lake Powell. It provides a range of lower basin shortages. It talks about using reservoirs above Lake Powell. It talks about establishing conservation pools. And so basically it said, here's the things that we could do. What it didn't say is here's exactly what we're going to do for the first 2 years.
0: So as he said, it involves major cuts to water usage because there is a drought. There's less water in the system than there used to be. And we need to be adapting to these shortages. The lower basin states of California, Arizona, and Nevada would be most impacted by these cuts. Those three states are expected to take about 1.5 million acre feet in cuts for the first 2 years. But in Reclamation's plan, they could be asked to divide up 3 million acre feet in cuts each year. That's more than double what they've indicated that they're comfortable with. But Reclamation is preparing for some pretty dire shortages. Here's Chris Winter.
1: It's a big number, but it still may not be enough to protect the system. And so the federal government has said, on top of that, we reserve our authorities to act in emergency situations to implement even deeper cuts to the lower basin.
0: I think it's important to note that Reclamation has a lot more power over how water is delivered and travels in the lower basin than in the upper basin, just kind of due to hydrology and how the system and reservoirs and water delivery is set up. So there are no mandatory cuts for Colorado, Utah, Wyoming, and New Mexico, the four upper basin states. Instead, what this plan does is it lays out sort of voluntary conservation pools, asking that these four states set some water aside to be conserved, and that is up to 200,000 acre feet each year, depending on those conditions.
2: Well, as we'd mentioned, there have been, over the past several years, efforts at negotiating a new set of guidelines between the upper and the lower basin states. So where did they fall in all of this?
0: Yes, that is a really good question. So Reclamation has put out this plan, this environmental impact statement, without that consensus agreement that we've been waiting for from the upper and lower basins. But the clock is ticking. The new water year begins on October 1st, and that is historically when precipitation in the west starts falling as snow in the high country rather than rain. So they want to have this plan in place before the start of the new water year. There's also some really extenuating circumstances. Lake Powell and Lake Mead, the system's two largest reservoirs, are at record lows, both reservoirs at record lows. So Reclamation is really acting to protect its infrastructure. You know, there have been models that suggest that we could hit really critical levels at both reservoirs in the near future. So they need a plan, and they could not wait for the states. However, Reclamation has said that they really want this consensus agreement from the states. And they have said that if the states were to come up with that plan, you know, in the next 2 years, maybe within this framework, they would incorporate that long-term plan into

0: its larger managing system for the Colorado River.
1: Well, is it likely that the states can even come to an agreement?
0: That is kind of the million-dollar question right now, because they have not been able to do so in the past several years. But I will say that a lot of experts think that the only way that we can plan for the long-term future in this aridification of the system is if the states do reach that consensus agreement. If we want 20 to 30 years of planning for drought beyond this 10-year framework, they need to come to an agreement. Here's John Berggren.
2: Until we get that seven-state deal, I think we're going to be in this kind of uncertain, just trying to prevent the next immediate crisis, just keep Powell just barely above that level, keep me just barely above that level, and really hope for a big snowpack next year. Until the states actually reach a, you know, robust agreement, I'm concerned we're going to be in that kind of crisis-to-crisis mode.
0: Berggren said what Reclamation's two-year intervals within this 10-year framework has done is it's provided short-term certainty for water users in the Colorado River Basin. The states kind of have an idea what's going on for the next 2 years, and that buys them some time to reach that long-term consensus agreement.
2: So I really hope that they take advantage of that short-term certainty. Don't squander it. Don't keep doing the same thing you've been doing states for the last 2.5-3 years, because clearly it hasn't been working. We've got to change this up. We got to do something new. Let's take advantage of this and actually get to that robust seven-state agreement.
0: And Chris Winter at CU agreed with Berggren's assessment. And he says that if the states don't come to an agreement, they have essentially given up their ability to control their own destiny when it comes to managing the Colorado River.
3: If we can't all agree on how we're going to coexist together in this watershed, given the changing hydrology and the need to adapt to a changing climate, if we can't agree on that, then we're going to just be dealing with endless cycles of conflict and litigation, and that's going to be hard.
0: This is a river that 40 million people rely on. There's some very important cultural and ecological values to be protected. It supplies water for some of the most major agricultural outputs for much of the nation. And that's not even mentioning the billions of dollars in infrastructure that Reclamation is trying to protect. So the stakes are high.
1: Well, Chris Winter mentioned litigation. What would something like that even look like for the Colorado River?
0: Yes. The threat of litigation is one that has gotten really real in the past couple of years. We have to go all the way back to 1922, when the initial Colorado River Compact was signed. And basically what's in the Colorado River Compact was that the upper basin states will not cause the river's flow at Lee's Ferry to fall below 7.5 million acre feet. Lee's Ferry is a point just downstream of Glen Canyon Dam, and it's kind of the dividing point between the upper and lower basins. And that number is a little different now. We have to factor in treaty obligations to Mexico. So the actual number that we're measuring for at Lee's Ferry is 8.25 million acre feet. And when we look in the plan that Reclamation released, they don't seem to think that we're going to be hitting 8.25 million acre feet on that 10-year rolling average over the next 10 years. Here's Winter.
3: The Lake Powell that we knew before is not the Lake Powell that we're going to have moving forward. That's also pretty clear. So there's a very strong chance that deliveries to the lower basin, releases from Lake Powell, are going to fall below that tripwire in the compact starting this year, perhaps, and that over time, it's quite unlikely that we're going to maintain an average of 8.25 million acre feet a year.
0: And so what that does is it does bring up the potential for litigation if the lower basin thinks that the upper basin isn't delivering the water it's supposed to be doing. So what that lawsuit would look like would likely be a lower basin state suing an upper basin state for failing to deliver that water at Lee's Ferry. However, the upper basin would likely argue that it is not the upper basin states who are causing the flow to be depleted at Lee's Ferry, it's climate change. That has consistently been the upper basin's position, is that we can't send water downstream that's not there. We can't conserve water that's not there. So when there's a drought year, there's not a whole lot that we can do. So that would also play a role in any legal arguments around the river. It would probably go directly to the Supreme Court, one of the lower basin states suing an upper basin state. And that would be really unprecedented. Here's Winter.
3: That would be expensive, lengthy, uncertain in terms of its outcome, and most importantly, it's not going to actually create any additional water in the system. It's just going to move the debate from something that's in the state's control to a forum that is not in the state's control.
0: So there are a lot of unknowns right now. We have sort of seen some legal posturing from states. Arizona has said we've hired counsel specifically for the Colorado River. A lot of states are getting legal funds ready, getting ready to pay attorneys in case litigation does happen. So this is something that is a very real possibility and could happen, though I think everyone would be eager to avoid it.
1: Caroline Yanis is the rural climate reporter for Rocky Mountain Community Radio. Thanks so much for joining me today.
0: Yeah, thanks so much, Maeve.
1: You've been listening to the Regional Roundup, a production of Rocky Mountain Community Radio, a network of public and community radio stations in Colorado, Wyoming, Utah, and New Mexico, including this one. Thanks to Aspen Public Radio's Hallie Zander, KVNF's Audrey McCabe, KHN's Julian Rubenstein, and our rural climate reporter Caroline Yanis for today's show. Our theme music is Take Me Somewhere by Joel Adam Russell. I'm Maeve Conran. Thanks for listening.
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0: Hello, this is Nicholas Merle again. I just realized we accidentally aired yesterday's episode of Climate Connections, so here again is the actual episode of Yale's Climate Connections podcast with Dr. Anthony Lazarowitz. On today's episode of Climate Connections, Dr. Lazarowitz discusses how Seattle wasn't built for this much heat. Homes designed to hold warmth are becoming dangerous during heat waves. Let's have a listen.
1: I'm Dr. Anthony Lazarowitz, and this is Climate Connections. 5 summers ago, an unprecedented heat wave baked the Pacific Northwest, killing hundreds of people.
2: It was the most devastating weather-related event in Washington's history.
1: Danya Ayaz is the Climate Preparedness Program Manager with King County, which includes Seattle. She says the event was so deadly in part because the historically cool, drizzly region is unaccustomed to extreme heat and unprepared for it. Washington is one of the states with the lowest rates of air conditioning in homes, and many houses are designed to maximize sun and heat retention rather than cooling. So when temperatures spiked, homes got hot fast and stayed hot, endangering vulnerable people inside.
2: The most deaths that we saw were from older adults due to those indoor temperatures.
1: So as part of its first extreme heat mitigation strategy, King County adopted a goal of expanding access for low-income seniors to AC units and heat pumps, which also provide air conditioning. The county is also working with community partners to set up more cooling centers in locations that residents already frequent and trust. So as climate change causes more extreme heat waves, the county's taking steps to protect some of its most vulnerable residents. Climate Connections is produced by the Yale Center for Environmental Communication. To learn more about climate change, visit climateconnections.org.
0: That was today's actual episode of Climate Connections. Again, apologies for the mistake, and we will return you now to your regularly scheduled music programming right here on Radio 1190. Sure, they keep it in the tail for about a

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I'll hold the line. 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

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Well, let me see. I don't need a star.

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We do. It's at Radio 1190. It's got behind-the-scenes station photos, info on upcoming events, ticket giveaways, and cat pictures. 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
1: The woodsman brought a small package of vegetables from his farm to the fox's hollow. 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
1: Maybe

It's a brand new me, I guess. 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
3: 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My name is Iris. I'm general manager here at Radio 1190. And if you're into what you've been hearing, it's brought to you every single day by about 150 CU Boulder student volunteers. 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

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Now come on, let's rock. Yeah, oh boy, that's some good singing right there.

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1: 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The name Looks Like New comes from a French Agarian poet, Peter Morin, who coined the phrase, a philosophy so old that it looks like new. 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
5: All right, all my beautiful souls out there in Radio Land. It's Friday. It's David Fulton. The show is Mixtape Meditation. And we have Guy Friedenlund from Squirve with us today. Billy Wassing will be joining us as well. Before we get too far into the show, I'd like to remind you, you are locked and loaded to KVCU 1190 AM Boulder, K225BS 92.9 FM Denver, and online at 1190.radio, where I know we have tons of Squirve fans tuned in today, recording this, listening live. We are so psyched to spend 2 hours of our sacred space that we do every Friday together. One of my favorite things to do during the week. And so glad the homie Guy will be here. We're just waiting on him to come in the studio. In the meantime, how about we get some music going? And also, I should say that why Guy is here today, we're going to learn a little bit more about him. Squirve played some of his favorite music, all-time classics and most recent stuff. I think him and I will kind of trade some recent sonic inspiration. But how about we start our show with the world premiere from Columbia's Balthus. This is Pale Blue Dot. Keep it tuned.

0: All right, all right, all right. Happy Friday, all my beautiful souls out there in Radio Land. I am happy to announce we have a very special guest in the house, Guy Friedland of Squirv. Guy, say hi to everybody.
1: Hello.
0: Go ahead and speak into the mic a little bit more if you want.
1: Hello, everybody. How's it going?
0: One more time.
2: Hello, hello, hello, everybody. How's it going?
0: I love that. And we have a special guest from management and label, Billy Wassing's in the house. Billy, you want to test your mic too?
3: What up?
0: Awesome. Everyone is locked and loaded, sounding loud and proud. So, Guy, thank you so much for making it down here from Denver for us. I know we got a lot of people locked and tuned in, ready to learn a little bit more about you. Here's some of the favorite music that you have, both timelessly, I guess, and recent times.
2: Heck yeah.
0: And lots to talk about Squirv. So, just so you know, I know, so the listeners all know, we're all friends. It's all good. It's family in here. But there's still a lot I don't know about you. Maybe some people out there don't know about you as well.
2: Yeah.
0: Had some fun prepping for this interview this week.
2: Sweet.
0: I saw some interviews with you, read some stuff. So I'm going to try to ask you some things maybe some people haven't asked you before.
2: Cool.
0: So you don't have to spend 10 minutes telling us all about the CU origin story if you
2: all
0: don't
2: right.
0: want to.
2: Yep.
0: However, Guy, please introduce yourself to the world. Tell us a little about yourself.
2: Hello, my name is Guy Friedland, and I play guitar and sing in the band out of Denver, Squirv. Yeah, come from Michigan originally, and I've been out here in Colorado for 10 years now. So, yeah, just been playing music, and that's what I love to do. Done tons of other things in between, but yeah, that's my life.
0: I love that. And just to be clear, the band's name is Denver, correct?
2: Yeah, the band's name is Denver from Squirv, and yeah, it's... That's where we're from.
0: So we have
2: Squirv.
0: So we have Denver from Guy in the studio with us today.
2: That's correct.
0: This is excellent. So I think a lot of us out there know that you and the boys all got together at, is it CU campus in Denver University, right?
2: Mm-hmm. Yeah, in Denver.
0: Without you having to explain that same story over and over, why don't you tell us a little bit about who is in Squirv and how you guys all kind of found each other musically, I should say.
2: Yeah. So... The band is four members. It's me, it's our keys player, Jack Marty, bass player, Caden Kramer, and drummer, Zach Bulgarelli. And Zach is from Michigan, Caden and Jack are from here in Colorado. Musically, well, Caden, I like to tell this story. So basically, first day of classes at CU Denver, he came in to the class I was in. I think it was the very first class I had in that school, like first day, and which is probably around this time of year right now, actually. Mm. But he walked in, and he was wearing a Doors shirt, and I had never been in a band before or anything like that at this point, but, you know, coming to music school, hoping for that to happen, and I just had, like, a thought blast through my brain as soon as he walked in the door. I was like, I'm going to be in a band with that guy one day.
0: Incredible.
2: It was... I you know, very weird. I don't have that kind of stuff happen too often, but and it didn't happen fast either. It took, like, I don't know, 4 or 5 months for us to probably jam together sometime and get to know each other a little bit, and then before you know it, he was part of the original band. Zach, he was in our school, but I didn't really have any classes with him or anything. The open jam scene was kind of a formative thing for a lot of us in that school, was just going to these jams around town where you could just kind of get up and improv. It was like full-on improv. Maybe you knew a couple tunes or the heads of some standards or something, like funk standards. And Zach kind of started hanging around, or I started getting affiliated with him at those. And he was hosting an open jam with us every week with the rest of the band. So it was like me, Caden, our original guitar player, Kai, and Zach, and we were just hosting these jams because our other drummer had, you know, other things going on in his life. And then that sort of morphed into him joining the band. And then Jack, we were all out of school, I think. Maybe I had graduated at this point, but Jack, like, heard Boogie With You and reached out to us. And, like, it's funny because I always dreamed of being in a band with a keys player. Like I mentioned earlier, Doors are a huge inspiration of mine, and Caden was wearing that Doors shirt. I always wanted to play with a keys player, you know, Ray Manzarek. He was a huge inspiration for that, and then Jack just appeared out of the blue and, like, hit us up and was like, do you guys need a keys player? And we were like, yeah, come hang out, come try, you know, come to a practice, and then just, you know, naturally unfolded from there.
0: That's incredible. And on the Michigan connection, did you guys know each other up there?
2: No.
0: That's wild.
2: Yeah, we didn't know each other in Michigan, and we also both went to school in Indiana for 2 years.
0: No way.
2: At the same time, and different schools. He went to Ball State, I went to IU, and then we both transferred to CU at the same time.
0: Wow.
2: And then met out here, so pretty cool.
0: That's incredible. Mm-hmm. I'm going to jump ahead to something just because you brought it up. Your bandmates, you guys all kind of come from disparate genres in a way. I know you have some songwriting roots, which we're gonna get into.
2: Mm-hmm.
0: But I feel like most people kind of allude to that when they talk to you in an interview, but they really don't get to the heart and soul of it. So I would like to ask, how did all those different musical sensibilities happen for you all when you came together?
2: You're talking about as a group, right?
0: Yeah.
2: Yeah. It's interesting because, I mean, I've been thinking about this a lot lately, but I came from a singer-songwriter indie folk background. Like, this was the first band I ever played in. I really just had songs I wrote on the acoustic guitar, and I imagined them with a band, but never really, like, had thought too much about it, I guess. And so I came from that kind of background. But the original formation of the band, the original drummer and guitarist were both big. The drummer was a big Grateful Dead head, and the original guitarist was a big Fish fan. He also was into the Dead, obviously. But they kind of inspired the direction that the band took at that point, which was like the jam band inspiration, you could say.
0: Sure.
2: And
0: the everything rock inspiration.
2: The everything rock inspiration, yeah, exactly. And then by the time Jack and Caden came, you know, Caden was kind of always in that picture, but by the time Jack came around and Zach came around, I mean, Zach was a big Fish fan, and Jack was a really big Grateful Dead fan, and obviously Fish too, but they both kind of like had those interests themselves, so the two members that got swapped out were replaced by people with similar interests in that vein.
0: Sure.
2: But Zach brought in his influence of like metal and prog, and Caden had a big background in, you know, heavier music, like some metal and a little less prog, but I don't know, stuff in that vein for sure. He played in like metal bands. And so where did it all come together? I don't have a great answer other than everyone's like open-minded to the stuff I wrote. I mean, you know, I'm a big like verse chorus guy, and then I liked just letting people write their parts. So I think maybe the freedom to bring their own influences into the songs was like a big part in that. And just being open to any kind of music that came through.
0: I love that. That's a perfect segue for me, actually. I was curious, like, back to the singer-songwriter tip, who were some of the writers who kind of taught you to write, inspired you to write? I know that we have a list of music that we're going to get through today. Josh Ritter is on the list. Can you kind of help me put all that together?
2: Yeah. The first inspirations were probably, like, the Beatles and Bob Marley from growing up. I can say those were, like, my biggest.
0: Mm-hmm.
2: I just listened to them a lot throughout childhood, and then kind of got into, like, Jack Johnson, and then that morphed into, you know, the same time I discovered singer, like, real folk singer-songwriter stuff, I discovered, like, classic rock, so it was, like, Josh Ritter and Leonard Cohen and Bob Dylan, and those guys were really formative for me, and then that went to like the Doors and Pink Floyd, and their songwriting was like hugely inspirational for me because of the poetry and their lyrics and stuff. And I think those are probably like the biggest songwriter inspirations off the top.
0: And again, at what age was all this happening to you?
2: You know, I mean, I was listening to the Bob Marley and the Beatles and things like that when I was probably got into my life when I was like 4 or 5.
0: Wonderful.
2: And then was listening to that all throughout, still listen to it all the time. And then the other stuff came in, probably my middle brother, Jay, who's also an artist, plays in the band called Chirp in Michigan. He started playing music when he was like 16, and he was like getting to that age. He was listening to that kind of music, so I like heard it peripherally through him. And then it started to get into my life, like 14, 15, and then when I really, you know, started gaining some independence around then, that was when I was listening to it more in my later teens.
0: Okay, and did you say your younger or older brother?
2: Middle. He's my older brother. He's older the middle brother. Of yeah, okay. Three. There's three of us. So.
0: Well, today I finally figured out the chirp connection.
2: Oh yeah. Oh yeah. Really? You didn't know about that?
0: Well, I guess it went in and out. So and yeah, I'm glad I'm on board now.
2: Yep. Yeah. That's my brother Jay. He's like the singer, guitar player for them as well.
0: That's awesome. Well, I need to dig into that. So back to the metal roots. We're gonna listen to some Swerve.
2: Cool.
0: And how about we start with Polaris?
2: Hey. I love it.
0: All right, everyone, keep it locked. This is David Fulton. The show is Mixtape Meditation. We're here with Guy from Swerve. Billy is here as well. This is Polaris from Swerve. Keep it locked.

0: All right. Welcome back, all my beautiful souls in Radio Land. That was Strange Satisfaction. Before that, we heard the mighty crab-walking Polaris from Squirve. So, Guy, let's learn a little bit more about you. I'd like to talk about the music specifically right now. Kind of a prosaic question, but I'd like to know. Where do the songs usually start for you? Are they? Is it a lyric? Is it a riff? Is it a mood? A moment? Where do they come from for you?
1: It is like 90% of the time a guitar riff or piano riff. It's so much rarer for it to be on the piano, but yeah, it's like I'm playing guitar and I stumble upon a chord or a melody that I just happen to play, and then I'm like, oh, I like this, and then if I have the time, I can follow it and then just see where it goes.
0: I love that. And it seems like Squirve's a really democratic band. Am I right?
1: Yeah, 100%.
0: So when you have that inclination that you just described and you bring something to the group, does everyone else just like kind of start cooking right next to you?
1: Yeah, that's been a lot of how we've created a lot of our music, I would say. Just to bring it back to the point earlier of writing songs on acoustic guitar, like that would be where I would stop a lot of times, because I'd be like, okay, now I have the skeleton, bring it to the band, let's go from there. In the past, like, I don't know, 3 or 4 years,

0: the most common way in recent years. Now, like I was telling you, I was just writing this past week. I like to go in Logic and like have that skeleton and record that, and then it's real fun for me to like write a drum beat over it in that, or write a bass line, or try and find keys parts. When I bring it to the band that way, unless I'm like really, really attached to the part, I'm pretty good, I think, about being like, this, if you come up with a better part or here's something different, that's totally cool here, but here's what I had originally for the groove. I'm almost hesitant to put them on, like some of these songs I've been writing. It's like I like there to be a groove because I can hear something, but I also really like having them. Having their input on it, and I mean, the songs then become something I could never create like on my own, you know? So that's, I think that's a really powerful thing.
1: As a drummer, I relate to Zach a lot, and I love his playing with you guys so, so much. Trey from Fish was talking about how he could tell John, like, check out this Limb by Limb beat, and he would just mimic it. I was just kind of curious, and sorry if this is too behind the scenes of how the magic is made, but is it like that with you and Zach? Can you basically be like, I need this exactly if you wanted to?
0: Or yeah. He'll at least try it always. Speaking of being a democratic band, like, yeah, in that specific scenario, if I have a groove that I've, like, written in Logic, he'll play it, like, spot on, like, Skyline Baby, which is a newer song of ours, and Remain. Both of those were beats I came up with in Logic, and he plays them pretty much to a T, and Soy and maybe not Soy and Gringo, but
1: which has become a fan favorite.
0: Yeah, love that song.
1: Yeah,
0: but if he has any other better ideas, like he has way more creativity on the drum kit than I do. You know, he's definitely willing to try what I have, and I'm always willing to hear if he has something different or better. Smile was another one. I think I like came up with that drum beat over the looper, and he plays that one pretty much exactly, because I was like, this is where I want like the snare on this stuff. And but yeah, being democratic band, we try every idea, and sometimes it's to our own dismay. Like, we'll be like, all right, we'll try your idea, and then we'll try your idea, and then we'll try the combo of both your ideas, and it can make songwriting take a long time because we all just want to hear. Like,
1: but that exploration is worth it, right?
0: Yeah, definitely. I think so, for the most part, yeah.
1: Sure, I get that. But also to do that together, I think, you know, it probably moves faster, even if you're going extra steps, instead of doing those things in isolations like a lot of bands do. Like, here, check this demo, and then they fly a demo over and email this. It's kind of cool, right, to be able to go through so many steps in the room together.
0: Yeah, definitely, yeah. Definitely.
1: Well, that's cool. So just to be clear, none of us in this room really know who Trey or Fish is. And to also be clear, Squirf is not a jam band, everyone out there. I hope you know that. They are an everything rock band. So I'm going to ask a question, and I will replace the word jam with everything rock. So you're a songwriter who leads an everything rock band. How do you decide when a song is finished versus when a song is really just a doorway for the band to walk through every night?
0: Oh, wow. Well put.
1: Thank you.
0: Sometimes I don't get to decide that, I feel like. I think so. If the groove is strong enough and we bring it to the table and then we're playing it, it feels like, okay, we just want to like groove on this and see where it could lead. That I feel like is probably the first foundation of that. Like, if a song's just groovy and we could just keep sitting on that for a while, that definitely will more than likely end up as that kind of song. But some songs you don't plan on that happening with. How do you decide when a song's done?
1: Sure.
0: It's
1: 2 a.m.
0: Yeah. I struggle with that. And we struggle with that a lot, to be frank with you. If, like, I'm going back, right, like this past week, I've been listening back to demos that I was working on like 3 or 4 months ago too. And like adjusting things with them because I want to fix them. Or like, we have a song, Wilderness, that's on our first record that we just like messed with again before tour, and I guess since we got back from tour, we're like, this intro, like, let's change it. And some people are happy about it, some people are not. And like, I think it's fun to be able to have the doors open for us to let songs be alive and stuff. And I think that's something the Dead talked about a lot. But like, the songs can change as we change, and just like, it's fun to change, like, have have things be different.
1: I think it's good to

0: keep it fresh for yourself and for the audience.
1: Yeah. So the song is like sometimes never done, but it's a hard line though, because sometimes it can feel like you're changing things because you're just not satisfied with it, or sometimes it's just because it comes from a genuine place of, oh, this is actually a cool idea. Mm-hmm. I like this. Or you're just kind of battling, like, something about the song isn't right, you know?
0: Mm-hmm. Well, actually, I think I might want to change this up for a second. You just inspired me. Billy, I want to ask you something in a minute. So I have Billy Wassing here from Mixtape Meditation and also a Swerve management team and all-around family member with us, who's in an incredible band from Longmont called the Desert Furs. So as two guitar players, singer-songwriters, leaders in a way, I know you don't want to say you're a leader and everyone's doing their own part, but I want to ask you both. Guy, I'll start with you, and Billy, I'd like to ask you this question. Do you ever write something specifically for the band to everything rock on, or does the jam vehicle status just emerge on its own?
1: Yes, there are definitely songs where we've written, I'd be like, I'd want to write a song that we can jam on. Is It Right, Is It Wrong was one of those songs. Song form itself is pretty short, and I kind of knew writing it. I was like, I just like this groove and I want to jam on it. I think Let It Slide was kind of the same way. That song form came out longer than expected. But yeah, there's multiple examples for sure that I was like, okay, this is a part where we're going to just do our thing over this groove because I like playing this.
0: I love that. Side note before we get to Billy, there's a famous story about this guy named Trey from Fish talking about this song, Character Zero. He literally wrote it so he could have an opener and ender song.
1: Oh, nice.
0: I'm just kind of curious. Back to that question we're talking about, have you ever sat down to be like, this song is going to be for this moment and it can be stretched out, elaborated on?
1: Yeah. Smile was when we were playing shows where, still happens, of course, where there was just, like, not many people there, and it was like we're playing a brewery or something, and the vibe is kind of chill. We don't really want to start with crazy high energy, but we don't want to start with, like, a singer-songwriter-y ballad-type song. We want to have something that's, like, cruising, mainline groove that we can start off with that's just, like, just a vibe kind of thing, and
0: yeah.
1: That song specifically was written for, like, that reason when we were playing those shows.
0: For listeners at home that don't know, Swerve live streams almost every single show that they do, and this summer I can definitely say it was fun to watch Smile come alive over the summer on Couch Tour. Billy, before we move on, I'd like to ask you the same question about that structure, the jam, all of that. Can you speak to that?
2: Yeah, I mean, I don't feel like I've ever written a song that I'm like, I want to write this because I want to jam. Mm. But once you kind of start developing it, and especially once you start playing it with the guys and developing it as a band, you kind of learn pretty quickly, like, this is going to be a fun one to jam. Like the song that we just released, Eat the Worm. So we just recently went on a mini run to Taos and then Creed, Colorado. And Creed was this small show, nobody was there, and we just kind of like opened it up because we were just like, you know, who cares? And as we opened it up, like, the room kind of filled up and everybody started dancing. We just like kind of went into seven different ways to funk, and it just went that way. And it's not really like that. It was intended to be kind of like a 6-minute groover song. So, you know, we like to keep it open but never force it. I don't want to just jam to jam. We love to jam, but we also, you know, are really proud of our song craft, and so we like to honor that.
0: I love it. Well said. Thanks for chiming in there, Guy. Why don't we share with the audience a little bit more Swerve music? Would you like to pick something for us, please?
1: Yeah. Why don't we go to
0: Dealer's Choice?
1: How about a song that is a jam or live, but we decided to not do a jam in the studio for.
0: Okay.
1: Speaking of all this stuff, Overthinker would be a good one for that.
0: Everyone, keep it locked out there. This is David Fulton. The show is Mixtape Meditation, and we are going to hear Overthinker from Swerve. Keep it locked.

0: or the.
1: All right. Happy Friday, everyone out there in Radio Land. This is David Fulton. The show is Mixtape Meditation. We're here with Billy Wasung and Guy Friedenlund from Swerve. And that last set, we heard Overthinker, Into Jada, Into Seed. Guy, when we were off air, you were telling me a really fascinating story about Jada. You want to tell the audience that?
2: Are you referring to the that it was improvised?
1: Yes.
2: That was Seed.
1: Seed.
2: So that was Seed, yeah.
1: Yeah, apologies. Please tell us
2: good.
1: About how Seed happened.
2: You're good. That was the first record we ever recorded, and that was just like the sound check in the studio. Those were the first sounds we made in there, and thankfully we were able to, like, we were all playing together live, and we were like, well, that was pretty cool.
1: Yeah.
2: Maybe we should put that on the record. And we've had people ask for that song live, and we're like, we don't really know
1: what to do.
2: How to do that. There is somewhat of a melody and theme in there.
1: Uh-huh.
2: That we've thought about doing, but yeah.
1: That's
2: cool.
1: Awesome.
2: Mm-hmm.
1: Well, speaking of being all together and recording, one of the coolest things, I think, with your band is that you guys all live together. And you have a recording studio there, and obviously you guys are all prolific at recording on your own. Jack is really good at running the boards. So what is that like, having that community, that closeness, and being able to just catch magic when you want at any time?
2: So... Well, I'll kind of preface it. We three of us out of four live together now. Caden lives elsewhere. We did live with him. It was just the four of us for a couple years, but he moved out and lives close now. And we have, you know, loose plans of maybe we'll all get back into a house together at some point, but it just wasn't in the cards at this time.
1: Sure.
2: But with at least three of us there, it's pretty similar. We have a couple other roommates now that I'll say it's not the same as it was when it was just us four in the house, obviously. Now there's like some partners involved and a roommate that's a friend of mine. So we have to be a little bit more limited about when we can play at the hours, and like when inspiration strikes is not always the best time and stuff like that. That being said, we do have a recording studio set up in our basement. Just like we did in our old living room and
1: the sack.
2: The sack. And now we're in the sack V2 or the Splat Shack or I don't know, those are some of my favorites.
3: Shack.
2: Yeah. I've only lived in this house really for like 3 weeks total.
1: Yeah, tour
2: so,
1: life, right?
2: Yeah. But all things considered, I'm going back after this and hopefully doing some recording. And then we're doing some recording on Sunday. Living together, just in general, even though it's not that anymore per se, it might be again in the future, was like crazy, crazy helpful for all of us. And just, you know, you don't have to have text chains about when you're practicing. You don't have to, all the conversations you have about logistical things in the band just happen in the moment, like decisions. Are we doing this? Are we doing that? We can just talk about it because you're 5 feet away from me.
1: Mm-hmm.
2: Don't have to call. Don't have to text. Don't have to wait on a response.
1: Yank someone out of bed.
2: Yeah,
1: wake up.
2: Exactly.
1: Yep. Love
2: things
1: it.
2: Like that. Like, you know people's schedules. You know how to like scheduling band practice, scheduling recording sessions. You never were going to bother anybody if you were playing something. If somebody heard you working on an idea, they could come join you or something. Still happens. It's a little bit less now with the current setup. But, yeah, it was – I mean, I'm very grateful for what we still have because it's still a lot like that.
1: I love that. Well, you're really good at segueing me into a couple of things I wanted to ask you about. So
2: perfect.
1: Got a two-parter for you. Let's start in a second. Let's talk about the new record. I know a lot of people are curious about that, when it's coming out, what's about, what you might want to share about it. But back to the band's dynamic, 10 years almost with Swerve, hundreds and hundreds of shows, hundreds of thousands of miles in the van. What's the thing about being in this specific band that only the four of you understand?
2: That's a great question. I think the power of just our friendship, honestly, and the power of a common goal. I'm not saying other people don't, plenty of people probably understand that feeling, but like, I guess that's just one thing that sticks out to me that's unique about that group. It's like there's no question about what we're all trying to do and what we're after. And at the end of the day, like, we try so hard to create magic and like something fresh every night when we're playing live, and so much of it is about the live show and music and in general. But I think we all strive for that all the time. But even when it's not happening or not working or something else is going on or something else is wrong, or you know, feeling like you're falling short of that and stuff, it's like we all are so lucky that we can just like crack a joke the next day. Sometimes maybe it takes a little more than a day to get over something or something, you know, but it's much less than like 24, or it's very rare that it's more than 24 hours that we're not all like on just like, okay, we're good, and we're having the best time, and we're laughing about some stupid stuff, or like inspired to write something new, or you know, that kind of thing. I think we're really, really lucky for that. Like the common question we get, because we tour so much and live together, and Zach and Caden work at the same job. Like, they're like, how do you spend that much time with any person? And I think just like shared goal, like compromise, and like just loving each other, really, truly, you know?
1: I mean, we've known each other a couple years at this point, but maybe a couple. But the point is, one of the first things I ever noticed when I finally got to see you guys live after I moved up here is, I just wanted to say, and I think I speak for a lot of people in your audience, the love is palpable. We can see it up there, and it's really inspiring. And I think that love is at the core of what all you guys share, and I just wanted to bring that to attention because I want to give you flowers for that. I think it's incredible when you have a shared journey and you're sharing hearts too. And it's incredible not only to watch your mental telekinesis up there when you're in a major everything rock sandwich, but it's really cool, guys. So I just want to give all you guys your flowers for that, to love, keep loving each other strong like that, man. It's incredible to watch, and it informs the music, and we feel it out there in the crowd.
2: Like, yeah, that's symbiotic.
1: I love it. It's fun to watch. It's easy to see and hear. So back to that, a lot of people know you have a new record coming, and I think a lot of people who are paying close attention, the set list keepers at home, are starting to probably see some songs develop that will probably have an outlet coming up. Do you want to maybe give the listeners at home who are keeping notes some hints at what's coming for the new record, maybe some songs that they've seen develop over the last year or so?
2: Yeah. You know, you can expect some songs about cooking. You can expect some songs about robots. You can expect some sentimental songs as well as some silly songs. You can expect some quirky stuff that, and also some real live jams from the sack. So that's pretty cool. We got a single coming out in September, and it has a real improvised jam from our house that we've done that in a studio, but we've also done plenty where we just cut jams out of songs for the sake of the studio. But on this one, we're, you know, keeping some longer, and we feel like we captured some more of the magic that house, that living room provided for us. So
1: that was from that living room.
2: Mm-hmm. Oh, so the whole record is from that.
1: Incredible.
2: That living room. Yeah.
1: Incredible. So anything new that you're working on right now, will that from the new place, will that find its way on the new album?
2: Yeah. No, well, because there's still a few things left to track, some of it will be at the current house.
1: Okay.
2: The new house, yeah.
1: Well, no pressure.
2: This
1: is up to you if you want to tell the world. Do you want to tell the world what the new single is called?
2: Yeah. Is It Right, Is It Wrong?
1: Awesome.
2: Which I think I already mentioned. Wrote it as a jammer. So fitting that we had to keep that on the studio.
1: Yep.
2: Yeah, but it's fun. I'm really excited about how it sounds. It's kind of got like some elements that reminded me of like how Jimi Hendrix would kind of have all these different Foley effects going on, and kind of like a party New Orleans shuffle vibe. And then the jam is just really out there, and we overlaid some cool secondary effects that were like accidents that we put in there that just ended up sounding cool. So I'm excited about it. Curious to hear how it's received in a way too, because it's like the first time we've had a jam of this level, I feel like, on a studio record, maybe since like Native Groove or something.
0: Mm. Well, I've heard it and it's fantastic. Mm-hmm. It does Thanks. Not fall short. It does not feel forced. It feels natural, free, and can't wait to Thanks, share man. It with everybody.
2: Heck yeah.
0: With
1: exactly.
0: You.
1: Me too. What's that date again? September?
2: 9/18.
1: Awesome.
2: Yeah, September 18th.
1: You heard it here first, all those beautiful Square listeners out there in Radio Land. Guy, let's talk a little bit more about how the sausage is made real quick, and we're going to hear some more music from you, and then we're going to get into some of your favorite music as well.
2: All right.
1: So on your approach, your squassage, your approach on stage in the jams when you're having an improv moment, you've talked about having planned and unplanned improv sections. How do you signal to the band mid-song, let's stretch this one out a little longer than usual?
2: Most songs at this point that we will play live have, if they have that kind of section in them, we all know that that part's coming, mm-hmm. right? Like, there's just those sections written into songs, like, okay, this is the part where we're going to open it up. If the song doesn't have that typically, like, and I would say, I feel like our songs are kind of like 50-50, maybe 30, maybe 60-40 towards like non-jammers to jammers, mm-hmm. you could say. If we are in a song that doesn't typically do that, the best way to do it is like when you get to a section is just to kind of, at least for me, if I'm trying to signal it, I'll kind of just vamp one chord instead of going to where the chord change would supposed to go. We don't talk to each other. We don't have a talk back mic, except for lately we've been putting one in to just call song titles out to each other. But, yeah, in terms of signaling on stage, I don't think I'll ever be like, hey, let's jam it. Or that's probably happened a couple times, but in general, it's like I kind of like surprising mm-hmm. them, and I think that happens both ways, but it's like
1: them as the band.
2: Them as the band, yeah. Okay. Both, I guess. But sure. Yeah, really the band, because it's like, okay, say we're in the song, we don't typically jam. I'll just hang on one chord, and we're all pretty good about listening, and they'll hear them like, oh, okay, we're going to do that with this song right now.
1: Yeah.
2: See where that goes, and yeah, that's kind of the way
1: I
2: do
1: that.
2: It typically.
1: Well, I have two more questions about that then. Would you like to maybe share a little bit of inside baseball about set construction within Squirve?
2: Mm-hmm. Yeah, it's an ongoing process, always in the works, it's always changing. It used to be, there were times where we wrote set lists way back in the day, and it would kind of be a group effort, sometimes me and Caden, sometimes just Caden. And then we morphed into like creating the song cloud, which we got from our friends Rado, because Zach was the drummer for Rado, and they got that from their friend Stormy Cromer. And obviously it's just inspired by, I think, the Fish thing, but there's no set list. It's just a group of songs that we have that we go on stage with and we all know are able to be called for that night.
1: That gives a lot of flexibility, I would guess.
2: Yeah, big time. Because sometimes songs just don't feel right. You step on the stage and you don't want to play it, or you have a set list and you'd get to a song and it's like, this just is not the mood
1: time.
2: Right now.
1: Yeah.
2: So we do the cloud, and for, I don't know, you know, the past like, what, 8 years, seven or whatever, 9 years, it was, I would call the songs on stage with, you know, and every now and then I'd ask Caden, or someone else, be like, which would you guys rather do in this moment? I can't figure out the vibe right now. And then last year, just maybe it's been about 6 months or a year ago, we started, we changed it up. So now it's every night a different person calls it. And we go in, you know, just order. One person gets to call the whole night, and we all, what do you call it? We all contribute to the SoundCloud.
1: Okay.
2: We have a note, a shared note on our phones that it's easy on tour this way to like throughout the day, everyone it gets refreshed. Mm. And then sometimes we're better about it than others, but we all add songs we're feeling for that day into that list. And then who's ever making the call on the songs that night, you know, writes them down on a piece of paper. And it's good for everybody to have that piece of paper in front of them. But then, yes, who's ever in charge is just calling the songs that night.
1: That's really cool. That's really fun to learn about. Also, it reminds me, I'd like to share with the listeners out there, you guys are really one of the hardest working bands. Let's go through what's going on tour, because you guys tour pretty lean, honestly. You don't always bring Light, LD, or FOH. So, listeners at home, if you didn't know, Swerve live streams every show that's possible.
2: If Wi-Fi checks.
1: And it's a really fun to watch from home and see the chat blowing up on YouTube. It feels like such a great community. It's so fun to share with people. And then you have all your cameras going on. You have your incredible merch game that's so strong. And then the next day, sometimes the same night, I think I've seen before, the show is up on your subscribe channel on Bandcamp. Do you want to maybe talk to you a little bit about this incredible circus that you guys have under control, it seems like?
2: Yeah. So for the first part of it, just the touring, yeah, we tour pretty light in general. We've never toured with the lights guy. We've toured with a sound guy a couple times, like for maybe total like maybe 4 weeks total out of our entire touring career, which is not a lot considering how much we've toured. We are just now getting to the point where we're like, okay, we might be able to afford somebody who's really cheap and willing to come on the road that's hungry for sound, but barely. So it's just been us using house sound guys. It's basically all the four of us in a van, Jack's girlfriend, Dalia, if we're lucky
1: to have
2: her. Shout
1: out, Dalia.
2: Yeah, shout out, Dalia. She helps with merch, helps set up the stage, helps with photos. Another recent addition is Dan and Kate, our homies from Savannah, Georgia, that have basically become our roadies, learned how to set up our stage, learned how to run the merch, all the things. These are more recent things, and they just, you know, separate car. They do their own thing when they can and when it works for their life. But yeah, having those extra hands to help set up all of our shit is so important because we have so much gear. We set up all of our gear we can every night with the cameras and, you know, run all of our sound into a stage box that Jack built all by himself. And he absolutely crushed it with it. And it has stepped up our recording quality like tenfold. And then on top of that, he mixes the shows after and sets up the live stream before every show with Zach. So Zach sets up the cameras and handles that part. Jack is the wizard behind all of that tech.
1: It's an impressive rig, too.
2: Oh, yeah.
1: Sounds great.
2: Mm-hmm. I, like, did not really ever realize the importance of what that would do for us. I think Eggy was the ones who told us, like, we film every show, like, a year or two ago when we opened for them. They were like, that's been huge for us. And we were like, okay, we'll do that. So we started doing that, put the videos up on YouTube, and, you know, they maybe get, like, 100 views, 150, sometimes 500 views or whatever, and it's like, that's cool. Good to have content, good for the reels, good to have that stuff. But Jack really got the ball rolling for the audio and getting every show recorded and being really diligent about it and then being really diligent about having the quality be good. And he's extremely anal about it. And sometimes it's a good thing, you know. Mm-hmm. But sometimes it's like a little bit it can be a bit of a drawback because it can take away from his attention to the show. Mm. And he's worried about the live stream, or Zach's worried about the live stream. But thankfully, we have people there that are there to help fix it, to let us know. But he's the only one who really knows how to, like, fix that stuff. So he's, like, trying to play. We're in the middle of a song, and the stream's down. And it's like, that's not ideal. So hopefully we get to a point where somebody else is managing that. But, yeah, he was pretty much completely responsible for all that. And
1: shout out Jack. That's
2: Jack. Yeah.
1: And
2: then mixes
1: it. Amazing.
0: And it sounds so good. I mean, to go onto YouTube and to go on Swerve's page and to hear such a high quality recording live is pretty incredible. So,
2: yeah. Yeah. We're super lucky for that. And it's part of the reason, I think our fans have been able to tap into what we are trying to do differently every night. And like, all the work we've put into that element of it is captured, and people are able to tune in live and listen back so fast. And that's like no easy feat. We really don't know other bands that are doing it at his speed. Like even bands way bigger than us with way more resources at their fingertips. Like, we're doing, I think, a pretty amazing job for what we have. Like, to be doing that and playing the music and driving the van, you know, there's a lot. But yeah, again, just comes back to loving each other, trusting each other, and commitment to the dream, you know, devotion to the dream.
1: Well said. I love that a lot. We're about to get into some more music. I think we're going to play one of all of our favorite track from the Wonder EP called Keep On Moving. But I have one more question for you before we do that. When you guys turned Keep On Moving into a Type 2 jam in L.A. recently, you were telling Grateful Web about that. What was happening in that moment when Keep On Moving went Type 2?
2: You know, it worked so well as just like a solo section with the chords. And I have my own definition, or maybe we have our own definition of Type 1, Type 2 stuff. But as just a pure solo section for me to like improvise over, it always felt really good and has like a really, I think, natural ability to take a song to like a peak point. But being able to really break it down and go far away from that and come back to that, I don't think that was ever the plan. It just started to happen because we were like, okay, this, and that doesn't happen every time either, I should say. There are times where we kind of keep it within its solo framework. But when it does go out there, I think it's because we come from the mindset of, like, at least I do, it's like, you can't, nothing's going to work every time to make you feel a certain way. Like, no drug, no nothing in this world. Sure. And, like, that's why we do change things up. And that's why, okay, we have this solo that makes us feel great every single time. And then it doesn't. And then you're like, okay, why didn't it make me feel that way again this time? And it's like, okay, well, let's, like, not try and follow the same path this time. Let's see if we can, like, stretch it out into something else. Let's go minor for a little bit. Let's, like, take that same groove and change it around or whatever it is. Like, I think that just happens with things in general. Yeah, it was just a matter of, you know, wanting to find something fresh, probably.
1: I love that. And it's about exploring that freedom and keeping it there and not ever putting yourself in some sort of rigidity or box system. So that's great. Guy, thank you for insight on all that. Listeners at home, this is Keep On Moving. Keep it locked.
2: Hello?

0: Oklahoma. What's being said there? Do you want to tell us anything about that iconic track at this point?
1: I'm a little flower. Yeah. I'm a little flower, and I love me. Or I love being me. Both are acceptable.
0: Nice.
1: But we say, or at least I do, say I love me. And that's me, not the person, not a person, me.
0: What is the origin story of that? I've got to know.
1: We're jamming in our living room and grooving, and then I just got up to the mic, and it popped in my head. I have no idea how,
0: I like the way you think.
1: It just did. Yeah. And then it lived on a video in my phone for probably 2 years until Zach was like, we need to play Little Flower again. And everyone was like, oh, here you go. It's about Little Flower again. And then we went back and listened to it. And we're like, all right, this could be pretty fun.
0: Incredible. Do you guys have as much fun playing it on stage as we have listening to it?
1: Yeah,
0: there?
1: That always. I'm a bit blown away by the reception of it.
0: Yeah,
1: it's pretty cool. Sure. I'm like, that really,
0: like,
1: that
0: I get to
1: song?
0: Play that and people yeah. want to hear that.
1: Yeah, that's the best,
0: dude. It is such a vibe. I think I was telling you off air, for my crew, it's almost been a summer anthem, so thank you for that. It's brought us a lot of joy this
1: Heck
0: summer.
1: Yeah, us too.
0: So thank you for that. So back to I'd like to ask a few more questions for you, then we'll let the music do the talking. We have 30 minutes left. These are some questions I've been thinking about, so thank you for answering them. When the jam is really working and the flow state has hit, what are you actually listening to? The audience, the drummer, your own guitar, something else entirely? What's happening up there? How the magic's being made?
1: I mean, I think selfishly, I'm definitely listening to my guitar. And if the tone is right and is pushing me to be inspired with ideas there, that's one thing. That is part of it, like, no doubt. I'd be lying if I said otherwise. But I think it's better, like, that's like part of it. But when the more important than that is when the whole group, when the sound is there in the room, I don't wear in-ears, and it's like, just the way everything's vibrating
0: in
1: the
0: room.
1: Oh,
0: you don't wear
1: in-ears? No.
0: Are you a wedge guy?
1: Yeah. Okay. I've tried so many times. I still am going to continue to try, maybe. Because, you know, hearing damage is not fun. And, but yeah, so listening to the room, I mean, I'm listening to the tones of everything. It's not just my guitar, but how that sits with everything else, mm-hmm. you know. I am most inspired, and I feel like the energy is most there when I'm really happy with how the whole unit sounds, and my guitar is a big part of that, obviously, for me individually. But yeah, as a unit, I'm listening to everything, everybody's timbre, everybody's rhythm, everybody's groove, and I think I have some of the most fun when we're just in a groove that's like, so I can't even help from dancing from it. And yeah. I'm sure you've seen that before sometimes. Sure. Where I'm stomping around and it's just like, I don't need to. This isn't about a shred. This isn't a solo thing. This is a groove we've locked into that's just so fat, and you could see everybody else, hopefully, you know, even if they're not, it's okay, like, dance into it. But, yeah, when we lock into a groove, those are, like, you know, the biggest things. If we find a cool sound and balance between all of our instruments, if we find a really good groove, sometimes even if those things aren't there, but I'm, like, really happy with where my guitar is sitting and I can, like, help influence that or help push it because I've got some cool effect on, or, like, just, like, you know, the way the instrument's sounding is
0: right,
1: is inspiring. That's what pushes us to get to that point. But, yeah, beyond that, like, I'm listening for stuff in my head. When I'm practicing now all the time, all day, like, what I mean by that is when I am practicing, what I'm trying to do is listen to the sound in my head and not just where my fingers want to go, and really, like, slow down and hear the notes in here first, or in here first, you know.
0: Mm-hmm. Head or heart.
1: Yeah, both kind of. If I can hear them in there, that's what I'm trying to, like, guide me and not, like, any like, okay, I need to play, like, this kind of sound here, or this riff, or, like, I need to play, like, cool notes here, or, like, what this guy would do here, or whatever. I'm just really trying to be like, okay, here's what's genuinely coming through my mind. And something I've tried to pass on to the band, too, is just, like, whatever comes through that channel in you individually is, like, good enough, and don't let anybody tell you otherwise. And that is what we should – that's what we –

0: want to try and do up there with them is play what actually comes through.
1: I love that. I really like that a lot. So patience has to be the name of the game for everyone, right?
0: Yeah. And we get told that a lot, honestly. Like, that's a compliment we get a lot. Even at Beanstalk this past weekend, like, multiple people were just like, I love how patient you guys are with your jams. And I think it's really true. And we've heard that for 3 years, 4 years now, I think. I think it started to come in after just going and seeing Phish so many times and listening to a lot of Grateful Dead. And just, like, they're at such a different point in their career, which is so funny. Like, our big inspiration for our improvisation is a later era of this band, you know? Like, they're older guys now doing this thing. But I feel like we are so young, and to have that be, like, a big influence on our sound is interesting.
1: That's a great point.
0: You know?
1: Yeah, it's really funny with that band specifically. It seems like the most recent year seems to be my favorite lately, which... How wild is that?
0: Mm-hmm.
1: Billy from the Desert Furs, I'd like to ask you the same question, too. When you're on stage with your guys making telekinetic magic, what's going on up there for you guys?
2: Yeah, you know, I think there's, from the guitar playing standpoint, there's, like, the times when it's, like, it's time for you to be, like, the one that's ripping or whatever. But I feel like in the jam sense, like... It's almost like you're surfing. Like, when the jam is the best, if you're like ripping. My favorite jamming is when I'm playing a one chord funk thing and my band's doing everything. That's when it's the best. But when I'm kind of like leading that jam, I'm not really leading it, but I feel like I'm surfing on a wave, like a tough wave. Mm. And that's like the best jamming, you know. Yeah. Phish can do that in like a Chalk Dust Torture or something like that. But I think the most fun is when my feet are moving, I'm dancing, because the rhythm section is just like laying it out there.
1: Yeah.
2: That's my favorite.
1: Well, I'm a fan of both y'all's bands, obviously Phish, as most of my listeners know. But what's really cool is, like, I love the era that we're kind of in right now, where both your bands give us out in the audience room to sit with something, and you guys let things build up and percolate, and we might be on the same groove or riff for 2 or 3 minutes, but it never gets old, because it just gets thicker and the soup gets tastier. And I love that both your bands do that very well.
0: Yeah,
2: I do agree with that so much, and I think both of our bands are really into what Phish is doing, even though we got into them for the earlier stuff. I really feel like it resonates what they're doing. And I feel like the biggest influence, though, of what Phish does is it gives bands like us that are inspired by them the freedom to be your own band. And it's like, and I feel like Squirve and the Desert Furs really is a unique, their own band. But then you definitely hear it seeping through, like, the knowledge.
0: Yeah.
2: Well,
0: it's like they're passing on wisdom.
1: Yeah, I love that. That it's not so much a torch is passing, that inspiration is passing around. But I do want to tell all my listeners at home that it's not just myself that thinks this. There's nothing derivative about both of y'all's bands. There's highly original things at play within the jam context and just songwriting. So I think that's what's resonating with everyone with y'all's music, is that there's something in here that we can relate to, that we're familiar with. However, there's an envelope being pushed here that's inviting me in to explore more. And I think that's really cool. So give you flowers for that. That's not easy to do, to have your own sound, especially in a context like that.
0: All right. Well, thank you.
1: Of course. I have a couple more questions. I'd like to play some more music after that. What's the difference? Now, this is kind of a heady question, but I'm sorry if it's confusing. I'll try to explain it if it is. But I was thinking about this a lot. I really wanted to ask you this, Guy. What's the difference for you between a jam that goes long because it's inspired versus a jam that goes long because nobody wants to be the one that ends it?
0: So that's a very interesting question. It's funny you were just talking about surfing, because I have, like, come to use that as my analogy for a lot of playing music over the past couple tours. It's like with improv and with music and with what we do, it comes in waves. I think, and, like, you as much as you want to or wish you could control when those waves are going to be there, you can't. You can have the same song, the same structure, try and play the same notes and the same groove, but it might not feel the same at that moment. Sometimes the wave hits and sometimes it doesn't, and it's like trying to remind myself personally when I'm in those times where it's I'm not feeling it, but it's like supposed to be one of those moments where it feels like you should, or you're searching for an idea or you're trying to establish the groove for a song. I try and like literally remind myself, like, this is just the part where you're waiting for the wave. This is the part where you're sitting on the board and waiting for the sets to come in. Might not be here yet, but I'm out here on the water and this is great, and we're playing music right now. It might not be the greatest moment we've had. Sometimes you just got to sit on a simple groove for a while and wait till the wave hits, you know. And I think if that to like kind of use that analogy to answer your question, like, I think we rarely have pushed ourselves to where, like, if somebody wants a jam to end, we are kind of, somebody can end it in our group. And it actually doesn't happen too often where somebody wants to end it and the rest of us keep going. I feel like we're all lucky that we're on the same page a lot. Like, okay, we followed this arc and now we're writing it down. And we hit that point and now the wave's crashing. But it's interesting to see what happens sometimes when you feel like it should not keep going and somebody else does, and you're put in that position of like, oh gosh, I guess I am the one that wants this to end right now because I'm not having the best time, but clearly somebody else is on stage. And those have ended up being some of the most fun jams. Like, for me personally, when I've wanted to bow out and somebody else is feeling something, I'm like, I don't even know if I love what you're doing right now, but I'll stick with it and just trust you.
1: Sure.
0: We end up in like some of the coolest places because of that. And like, so yeah, if I don't know if that answers your question at all.
1: It does, so alongside the love that we discussed in the brotherhood. Yeah. I think the other big word in the room is trust.
0: Yeah, trust. Exactly.
2: Trusting another driver, you know, like it's the same thing.
1: I love that. Well, speaking of those kind of moments, this is my second to last question. Then we'll get into some music. Have you ever had a jam that felt spiritual to you? And if so, what was that moment and what was it like? If not, I guess sounds like many moments.
0: Yeah, I shouldn't say all the time, but that's continually what we're chasing. We're always chasing that transcendent feeling that I've experienced, like, at shows, you know, not just jam band shows, but just in musical moments in general where the groove is really great or the lyrics hit that spot for you in that time in your life, or, you know, the guitar tone or the violin tone or something, like, hits you like that. If I had that in a jam, yes. And what was the last part?
1: Well, how about this? Since a lot of us got to follow along, especially thanks to Bandcamp and the live streams on YouTube, was there a moment this summer from summer tour that struck you like that?
0: Yeah, I had some moments like that at the Mousetrap show, where I just felt very, very free. And
1: so that was the sold out Fish after party, right?
0: Yes. Yep. Mm-hmm.
1: Incredible.
0: Yeah. And I had that moment at Melwood Tavern a little earlier. That wasn't quite on summer tour, spring tour, but I remember that very vividly. I had it recently. You know, it's funny, in those moments, it can happen when we're like hitting a peak all together. Those are really special. If it's like, okay, I'm kind of playing a lead type thing, or we've locked into a melody. And when that melody's there, and then we all, you know, it can be so simple, just a really simple little major melody or something, or minor. But when we're all there together following it, it's like it all seems to come together. But there's another type of moment I've had to like add in to this, which is great, that I'm grateful for, is like, it's happened when we've been actually covering the song "This Must Be the Place" a couple times.
1: Talking Heads joint.
0: Yeah, and like people love that song. I love it too. But there's just been a couple of times we're playing that song and I play the same riff that entire song. Boop, ba-dip, ba-dip, boop, boop, for, I don't know, 6 minutes. It's literally a one bar phrase or something that I play for that whole song besides two sections. So it's a very trancey type thing for me. And I just get to sit back and like see, there've been moments where I just like feel like part of a, such a beautiful communal experience with the music and with the people. Mm. And it's, no one's trying to impress anyone or anything. It's just like we're all here celebrating, kind of like being alive, you know, and just so grateful to be able to be doing that in those moments. Mm. So that's what we're after.
1: I love that. You know? Thank you for getting so detailed and specific with that. I know it's hard to put into words such an amazing feeling like that, but I think you nailed that. I have one more question. It's kind of a fun one. You guys are famous road warriors, so much so that you ruined your last van just by using it, not abusing it, just using it. So with hundreds of thousands of miles, hundreds of shows at this point, Guy, what is an important thing that you've learned about creativity from the road?
0: Ooh. At first, it was like so rife, if that's the right word, or ripe. I think it's rife. But at first, the road was like just chock full of fuel for it. Mm-hmm. Because I love Jack Kerouac. I loved like that whole beatnik and hippie scene, you know, about like traveling and being on the road and all these things. And I think I've always just kind of been that way. And it was perfect for fueling that. And now that it's a lot more consistent that I'm on the road, it's like, it's kind of interesting that that's becoming more of my normal in a way. At least over this past year, it feels like, I mean, we've been gone way more than we've been home. So it's ironically, it feels a little less like immediate jet fuel for the creative spirit. And now it's like working to find moments while I'm on the road and like remembering to literally open my eyes to where I am in the moment has helped like rebring what traveling can do to your creativity, to be like, I need to like look at where the hell I'm at right now. Mm. Like, and if I'm even just on the road in the middle of some new place, you know, you're in so many different places in such a short period of time.
1: Yeah.
0: It's really been valuable for me to like be present, and that has helped me maintain my creativity, I would say. When I get home though is when I'm writing the songs more, because I have the time to. So like, hopefully I've gathered some things and gathered some thoughts on the road that I can like re-dive into while I'm back home to use as, you know, lyric inspiration or riff inspiration and stuff.
1: I love that. Well, I have asked you so many questions today. I could keep going. I want to give your voice a chance to take a break, but we have only about 13 minutes left. This went so super fast.
0: Yeah.
1: Guy Friedland from Squirve, would you like to tell our listeners anything coming up for you guys that you would like them to know about? New album, new shows, tour. I think Little Birdie told me about a double whammy at Halloween.
0: Oh, yeah. Yeah, we are playing two nights in Denver on Halloween. So the night before Halloween and Halloween proper at Globe Hall. And we're playing with a band called Giant Walking Robots on 10:30, and on 10:31 we're playing with the Hip Snacks, who are both awesome Denver bands. Doing two nights for Halloween. It's our first time getting to do, well, I guess we did it for New Year's, but first time in a while doing two back-to-back nights in the same venue and getting to do two sets each night, and first time ever doing that for Halloween, that's for sure. So we'll have some fun themes and costumes and stuff, and it's going to be rowdy. Very excited for those shows. We'll be smack dab in the middle of a tour for that, because we're going to the West Coast 2 weeks before that and then going all the way to the East Coast the 2 weeks after that. So
1: putting those miles on the van.
0: Yeah.
1: And so 2027 is starting to look pretty good. New album shows, festivals, it's all coming. If you're interested, everyone can go to squirve.com and get all the information. Guy, did I forget anything?
0: No, we got a briefcase over there for Jam Cruise. We're really freaking excited about
1: let's
0: that.
1: Let's talk about
0: that's,
1: that.
0: That's coming up early next year. Going on Jam Cruise for the first time, which is crazy for all of us.
1: Congratulations.
0: Thank you. Thanks. We're really, really excited for that experience. Keep hearing such great things about it. So
1: it really is a magical time. It's going to be so fun. Well, all my beautiful listeners out there in Radio Land, this is David Fulton. The show is Mixtape Meditation. I'm here with Billy Wasung from the Desert Furs and Mixtape Meditation, and our brother Guy Friedland from Squirve. Thank you so much for all your time today. We have 11 minutes left. We're just going to play some music. Let's see here. Keep it locked. 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Keep it locked.

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The show is Mixtape Meditation. It was an honor to have Guy from Squirv and Billy from Desert Furs on the air with us today. I want to do my legal ID that it's KVCU 1190 AM Boulder, K225 BS 92.9 FM Denver, and online at 1190.radio, where I know we had tons of people locked in with us today to hear all about Squirv and to be here with our two-hour blessing. That is the Mixtape Meditation Show every Friday. Please be great to each other out there. Have a blessed weekend, everyone, and we will see you next week. 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
0: Well, you can find us in KVCU 1190 AM Boulder, K225 BS 92.9 FM Denver, and online at 1190.radio.